0: have tons of possession. They are going to control the game. And Australia is really comfortable sitting in a really deep low block right on top of their box. And they have a lot of pace on the counterattack. They've got a winger who plays in the championship over in England named Irakunda, who scored a fantastic goal in their first game against Turkey. He's a really dynamic player. The U.S. men's national team backline really wasn't tested all that much against Paraguay. And this attack from Australia is going to be significantly better physically, significantly faster. So I would expect our backline is going to have to put out a lot more fires than they did against Paraguay. And if Christian Pulisic can't go, I'd love to see a really creative player like Gio Reyna get a chance to start the game from the beginning. Obviously, he scored a fantastic goal against Paraguay, but you need really creative players that can kind of pull a rabbit out of a hat when you're playing against a really deep, compact team. It's not easy to break a team like that down. You need a little bit of magic, and Gio Reyna has proven with the U.S. national team that he can pull a rabbit out of a hat. He can produce a moment of magic. I would love to see him get the start if Christian can't go.
1: Dax, what is a rational reaction to Cristiano Ronaldo's performance yesterday?
0: Well, a rational reaction would be that's a tough sight for him because Lionel Messi, his arch rival, scored a hat trick. But the nuanced reaction would be that it wasn't just Ronaldo that had a difficult game. Yes, Ronaldo didn't play well. He wasn't really involved all that much in the game. But Ronaldo, the way that he plays nowadays, he typically isn't all that involved. He just waits for chances to come to him and tries to finish them. The Portuguese midfield was really poor. And I have gone on record saying it is the best midfield in the tournament. But they were really poor. The entire Portuguese team did not play well against DR Congo. And take nothing away from Congo, because I thought they were brilliant. They really surprised me with how organized they were defensively, with how difficult they made Portugal's life, and then how dangerous they were on the counterattack. I have concerns about Cristiano Ronaldo starting games from the beginning with Portugal. He's a legend of the game. He's one of the best players of all time. He was my favorite player when he played for Manchester United. And I just can't help but look at Father Time and say that Father Time is undefeated. And Cristiano Ronaldo, I think, would be more effective. I think he would be better suited to this Portuguese national team if he was a super sub, if he came in off the bench for 10 or 15 minutes and provided them a little bit of a spark and a little bit of a danger in and around the box. I just don't know if manager Roberto Martinez is going to be able to do that.
2: Yeah, I don't know how you do that or how you tell that to Cristiano Ronaldo, out of all people. Before we get you out of here, Dax, in about 20 minutes from now, Mexico, South Korea, they're going to get it going. What should people be expecting from that match?
0: Yeah, I agree, Jonathan. It is a good game, a very good game. And I think the winner of this game is absolutely going to win the group that they are in with South Africa and Czechia. You expect two teams that want to dominate possession, two teams that played well in their opening round games. And I actually think South Korea should be the slight favorite in this game, even though the game is in Mexico. And obviously the Mexican national team will have the home support. And by the way, the fans at this World Cup, guys, have been absolutely phenomenal. I have absolutely loved every minute of it. The stadiums have been full, and you have seen so much pride and noise coming from all these fan bases. And the Mexican fans are no different. But I really like the way South Korea plays. They've got a lot of really good technical players. Their striker, Sun Heung-min, is one of the best players in the World Cup still, even though he's a little bit older. He plays in Major League Soccer for LAFC, and he is still one of their best players. And so it'll be a fun game tonight. I expect goals. I expect crazy fans. But ultimately, I think South Korea actually wins this game.
2: You can check out Dax McCarty on Apple TV. Thanks, Dax. We appreciate it again.
0: Thanks, Dax. And my pleasure, guys. Have a good one.
2: Coming up here on ESPN Radio, does Portugal have a Ronaldo problem? We will dive further into it ourselves. We'll get into the challenges of managing superstars generally. Right here on Amber and Ian Wazazlo filling in for Ian tonight.
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13: 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Sure, you might call him a little quirky, but that's exactly what makes him so perfect. 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

0: he might be someone you want to build around. And then the other thing I was going to say, too, is you got to remember the systems that a lot of these players are put in. And, you know, Wembanyama and Harper, they're in a system that is good for them. You know, they're not stars, but they become stars because they work together as a team. You know, that's a Spurs way of doing things. So you gotta look at the system these guys are put in, and we'll see what Brunson does as an encore next year, and see if this, you know, if you guys are still having the same topic or conversation. But I would say Harper as an American.
1: Yeah, I mean, thanks for the call. You know, I guess what's hard about that, Zaslow, is that, you know, he is second fiddle there to Wemby, and that it's like us having this conversation about Jalen Brunson when he was on the Mavericks or something. That wouldn't have happened, right? So it's hard to judge these guys when you're not seeing them as the number one and that dude, even if they look phenomenal. It's also early. Like, even when I threw out Cooper Flagg, you said it's a little too early for that.
2: Wembanyama, by the way, Spurs are a great organization. Wembanyama would have been incredible anywhere he went.
1: Yeah.
2: Wembanyama was someone who, you know, scouts were watching when he was 16 years old and saying, we've never seen anyone like this before.
1: All right, let's get to big deal, not a big deal, even though I just killed the clock for Stosh. Sorry, let's do it.
3: It's making headlines.
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3: But is it a big deal or not a big deal with Amber and Ian?
1: And our producer, Stosh, who now has to speak fast and be quick.
5: I'll do my best.
2: Faster.
5: This came down right after we signed off last night, but the Wizards, Trae Young, declining $48.97 million player option for next season and will become a free agent. Brian Windhorst expects that Young may take a meeting or two, but expected to re-sign with the Wizards. Amber, big deal, not a big deal.
1: I think it's ultimately not a big deal if the reports are saying that he's going to end up re-signing with the Wizards. That would look like a multi-year deal, obviously. He's looking for the security there. Zaslow, I'm not surprised that this happened. I feel like this is Trae Young doing smart business. So I think overall, it's not a big deal.
2: Not a big deal. You opt out because you're going to negotiate a longer-term multi-year deal. And he has said nothing but extremely positive things about playing in Washington, D.C. since they made the move.
5: Next up, the Home Run Derby will put a new twist on an old format next month. Hitters will have a number of swings rather than a clock that dictates their turn at the plate. Last time baseball didn't use a clock for this was 2014. Competitors receiving 20 swings in the first round and 15 in the final two rounds. And in an added wrinkle, hitters will be able to continue to swing if they homer on the final hack they take each round until they make an out. Zaz, big deal, not a big deal.
2: I'm gonna go not a big deal because I don't get wrapped up in the Home Run Derby, all right? But I will say, I think I like taking the clock out of it. I know everyone was way into the clock. This has fixed the Home Run Derby when they did it years ago. But I don't like how rushed it feels. And we don't get to act like you got the split screen because we have to see every pitch. You don't want to miss a swing. But then on the other side of the screen, we have, does the ball actually go over the fence? And it's really hard to keep up with everything. It's happening too fast. And I like the idea of being able to actually enjoy if the guy hit the ball over the fence.
1: Yeah,
2: so taking the clock out brings us back to that.
1: I went to the Home Run Derby this past season, and it's even hard in person because it's going so fast.
2: It's too quick.
1: But I don't want to complain about baseball being too fast because those words have never been uttered, and it was an amazing thing to attend, and it is really, really exciting to see. And so I am a little bit nervous that this will have, that this will slow it down too much. Like, there's a happy medium there. Are they going to start? Is there going to be like a lot of lollygagging though in between? You know, like they're there and then they're like, are they step to play and step back and they're, you know, like they put down the pad, they lift it up, they do a little spin around, whatever they have to do to loosen up. They're playing to the crowd because it's a home run derby. Like, if they're going to start wasting my time, then I'm going to be very upset that the clock no longer exists.
5: Finally, Jim Carrey going green again. TMZ reporting that the comedian is expected to star in a sequel to How the Grinch Stole Christmas. The follow-up to the 2000 holiday blockbuster is in the works. Unclear if any original cast members other than Carrey will return. Big deal, not a big deal. Go for it.
1: I mean, it's a great movie, How the Grinch Stole Christmas. Zaslow, do you know about that movie?
2: I mean, you're using the term great loosely.
1: It's a funny movie. It's a classic, but also you just referenced there, Stosh. It was filmed in the year 2000. Like, what? Yeah, why are we doing sequels all these years later? Like, we need sequels 26 years later. That's something that we're all waiting for. We were all sitting around for the last 2.5 decades plus with bated breath waiting for Jim Carrey to make a sequel to that
2: movie.
1: And
2: it's strange. Like, Jim Carrey only does these bizarre, like, these really weird roles now. You know, for the last, like, 10 years, the only movie that he does is he plays Eggman in Sonic the Hedgehog.
1: I have no idea what Jim Carrey's been up to.
2: Yeah, he only does these really weird roles now.
1: Well, I mean, he's earned it, right? He can pick and choose, but here we are with a sequel, I guess, from an entire generation later. we have Board Ops here. Everyone alive the last time that he made The Grinch. So there you go. Coming up next here on Amber and Ian, Jonathan Zaslow filling in for Ian tonight. Father's Day is coming up. What the hell do I do? That right here on ESPN Radio.
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0: there's something that he has to do that he's not comfortable with, he'll just retire.
1: Right. Exactly. I mean, he always talks about not cheating the game. And right. he's actually one of the players that I actually believe mm-hmm. won't cheat the game. Won't yeah. just decide to come back for a check. I don't think he'll be that guy or that guy that says, well, I don't like this team. I don't like the role that I'm playing in, but I'm going to come back because I don't want to retire. He is a smart dude. He's got a lot of business adventures. I know he's got a lot of things that he's going to do post his playing career
0: as well. So he ain't been blowing his cash.
1: Exactly. So I think that he would make the smart decision to not put himself in a position he don't want to be in. And I think he's earned that. That goes back to the respect I told you he has.
0: Yeah.
1: He's earned that.
0: Yeah, facts. He's earned all of the respect in the world. We know how it goes, and I think it might be really in a lot of different industries. You get old. You're the old guy, you know, and a lot of times people can overlook the old guy and go, yeah, yesterday's news, as great as you are.
1: Yeah.
0: Or were, and people start saying as great as you were.
1: Right.
0: That's when it starts to hurt, because LeBron still is great, you know. But there may be some folks that's like, hey, man, you're older now, and you were great, and it's
1: right.
0: over. So the days of you getting $40, $50 million a year are over, and it is, but you got to get close to that.
1: Yeah, like I said, $25, $30 million is fine.
0: Yeah.
1: I think that's a sweet spot that I could be comfortable with. I would like I said, I'd have a number circled that I'm not going above, and I would just simple as this. Hey man, this is what we're thinking. We ain't going over this.
0: Yeah, he's got a number circled that he ain't going below.
1: That's fine. Guess what? I'm the guy writing the check. Seriously, I'm the guy writing the check, and it would be irresponsible for a team like the Lakers, the Cavaliers, or the Warriors, any other team to try to build around him, right? The Lakers are smart to go and build around a younger guy in Luka. Now, does he get them over the hump? I don't know. That's TBD. But you can't keep trying to build over an aging star because he's got a huge name and he's earned a big paycheck. Like, that's irresponsible. And I thought the Lakers actually made that mistake until they were able to bring in LeBron. Or bring in Luka, I should say.
0: Yeah. The one thing for sure, though, is they're going to have to, from a timing standpoint, be decisive. And make it, because if they negotiate for a while, they're going to be players coming off the board, and then if they do decide for whatever reason it doesn't work out and LeBron doesn't want to be there, now Austin Reeves is gone, LeBron is gone, and you got Luka and Hachimura. You know, like, what you gonna do with that?
1: I don't disagree, but again, as the guy who's signing the check, I'm not caving, because I got to deal with it. Once you're gone, guess who's still got to sit there and hold the bag and figure it out? This guy.
0: Both, it's a negotiation where both people negotiate from a place of power, because LeBron don't have to do nothing he don't want to do.
1: Right. Well, but he don't have the power. He don't have the power. He don't have to do anything he doesn't want to do. But I'm the one who says that I'm not paying you more than this. And if you don't like it, you got, hey, see ya, buddy.
0: Yeah, to me, that is power, to not have to do something you don't want to do. You know, like,
1: you might not be playing then. You might not be playing.
0: Then I go and my $1.4 billion, you know what I'm saying, and enjoy my life. That's a powerful spot to be in.
1: It is, only because he's earned that, but I don't think he has control over me. Because I'm not budging, and this is as a business, which this is a business, I have to be a smart business owner. And this, going over this number for you, as great as you are, as much respect as we have for you, it's bad business. I can't participate in bad business. And if you want someone to do that, you're going to have to go and talk to the Magic. You're going to have to go talk to the Trailblazers. You're going to have to go talk to the Mavericks. You're going to have to go talk to the Rockets or somebody else that wants to do and engage in bad business. But around here, around these parts of Normandy and Weston, we don't do bad business around here.
0: Well, one thing I also understand about LeBron is they know the business and they respect the business. You know, like, I don't see Rich going to the Lakers and saying we need a max deal. Like, he knows better than that. You know, they respect the game for sure. It respect, R-E-S-P-E-C-T.
1: I thought you were going to continue singing.
0: Hey, what did Brunson say? You ain't got to say nothing once you say it. You know what I'm saying?
1: I know what you're saying. He's Emmett Golden. I'm Q Myers. This game night here on ESPN Radio on the ESPN app. Coming up next, we show love to the ones that deserve it. It's game night on ESPN Radio.
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0: Smallman. The New York Knicks have distracted the sports world from a lot of teams and a lot of conversations. The Dallas Cowboys have been remarkably quiet so far this offseason. Their quarterback talked yesterday and got some people buzzing. We'll talk about it next here on Unsportsmanlike.
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0: be, because we never expected this, but I thought that we had the opportunity to win it in five, because I saw the nucleus that we have, all the pieces necessary to sustain anything that any team could give us. Like, we didn't adjust to them. We made teams adjust to us. We didn't slow the game down. We kept the pace on everybody we played against. And, yeah, everybody expected Boston. Everybody expected Detroit. I didn't care who we played. I said the same thing. In five games, we were going to win the chip, and we did. And, guys, darn, I did the watch party in Central Park with John Wallace on Saturday, and that thing was epic. The fans, the people, the city. I'm glad I got in before 2 o'clock, because it was too much for a 58-year-old to endure. So I got in enough time.
1: Well, Chris, we're boots on the ground here in New York City, and if I could use one word to describe what New York has been like, or what this Knicks run has been like, it's joy. And thank you for joining us this morning and sharing your joy with us. And as a member of the Knicks Brotherhood, congratulations. It was an unbelievable run. So happy that you got to share your memories and your experiences with us. Thanks for the time.
0: Absolutely, guys, and thank you, and continue good job with what you guys do, and look forward to talking to you guys in the future.
1: Appreciate that, Chris. That's former Knicks guard Chris Childs here on Unsportsmanlike.
2: That's tremendous.
1: It's a brotherhood. I love the way how he talked about how he hadn't seen so many of his teammates in years. He got to spend time with them, how they feel like Jalen's their son, too. Yeah. That was a really, really fun conversation.
2: It's been the best part about this whole thing, Knicks alumni coming together like this.
1: Yes.
2: And being embraced by the current players and the management. That goes a long, long way if you're a New York Knicks fan.
1: Well, coming up next, we have our best bet and our Unsportsmanlike moments of the day.
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0: Apparently, Knicks fans weren't just the only ones enjoying their run in the NBA Finals. Ratings fantastic for the Finals as those numbers are in. It's ESPN Radio and the ESPN app. SiriusXM Channel 80, along with Mark Zeno. I'm Gabe Neitzel. So the five games that they played in the Finals averaged 20.6 million viewers across those five games on ABC and ESPN. It's the highest rated Finals since Michael Jordan's last NBA Finals in 1998, Bulls-Jazz. So we're talking nearly 30 years, the biggest Finals in terms of people watching. Game 5 alone, 24.5 million. It peaked at 33 million. Multiple games exceeded 20 million viewers. It's a 100% plus increase from last year's NBA Finals. Just people in droves tuning in to watch the Knicks, Wemby go head-to-head in the NBA Finals. Just unbelievable numbers. And I'm sure the NBA is incredibly happy with what they saw. And our guy, Evan Cohen, on Unsportsmanlike earlier this week, said he thinks this is a sign of bigger and better things coming for the NBA.
1: The Golden State Warriors had this dynastic team with all of these players that people knew about, and Steph Curry and Kevin Durant, Draymond Green, Klay Thompson. They had a coach that was at least in our crosshairs in terms of conversation, Steve Kerr, forever since, you know, attached to Michael Jordan, Shaq he played with. And then you had across the way arguably the second greatest player of all time in LeBron James, and that didn't beat this. If there was ever a question, are we ready for the next face of the NBA? I think it's Wemby. Some people, Knicks fans, may want to say, okay, now it's Jalen Brunson. That's fine in the moment. You absolutely can say that. He's awesome. Like, he's a great guy. He's amazing on the court. However you want to spin it, it feels like we're ready for it in a way that we haven't been in a long time.
0: I get why he's saying that, Zeno, but at the same time, I feel the whole Knicks of it all, being, you know, in the one of the largest markets in the country, having that fan base be as passionate and rabid as it is, I guess I can very easily see why this Finals did better than, you know, the 2016 historic Finals with LeBron and the Warriors.
2: I could see why it did better than Oklahoma City and Indiana. Oklahoma City and Indiana as markets. I will take the shot there, and it's well-deserved. That's just the reality of how media works. I apologize. But, look, I think two things, and I will continue to say this. I don't understand how the NBA can look at their postseason product and then put it up against their regular season product and go, I'm okay with the 82 games that we put out there for an entire 6 months, and go, we're okay. The postseason product is 1,000 times better.
0: It's
2: the intensity
0: so
2: is better. It's
0: so
2: just,
0: good.
2: You know, if they officiated regular season games the way they officiate the postseason, we would see a completely different league and one that is more enjoyable and fun to watch. That's number one, right? I think number two here, yes, clearly the stars drove this Finals through the roof. And one of the stars being in the biggest media market in the world absolutely was a big part of this. Now, if you subbed out the Knicks and put another long-suffering team, put the, you know, theoretically if it was the Clippers, right? Like,
0: yeah.
2: You know, I know they wouldn't play the Spurs, but you get the point, right? If it was the Clippers, you know, does it do the same? No, I genuinely don't think that it does. I think that a lot of it had to do with the Knicks. A lot of it had to do with how the Knicks got to the Finals. Again, remember.
0: Yeah.
2: Everybody, even if you were a casual fan of sports, even in New York, everybody knew the Knicks were mowing people down. So leading into the Finals, the stage was set for this team that was a runaway freight train against this unique alien unicorn, whatever word that we've overused about Wemby. You know, so you had this irresistible force against this immovable object kind of deal, and they were on a collision course for one another. And I think, too, again, what elevated more than anything is that the fact that the Knicks won the first two games on the road really shot things through the roof and grabbed everybody's attention. If it was flipped and it was the other way around and the Spurs had gone up 2-0, I don't think you see the numbers hold throughout the entire Finals.
0: I think the health of this league, I think they're in a pretty good spot. Because I do think they have a lot of stars. There's really good star power, whether it's Wemby, Brunson, you know, Jokic, SGA, yeah, like Giannis, Tatum, all these different guys, right? Like I think the star power is there. But if you get this Finals next year, if you get Knicks, Spurs again next year, I don't think you're touching these numbers.
2: No,
0: just because,
2: I don't think so.
0: Because of the uniqueness of the Knicks trying to get there and get over the hump for the first time in 53 years. Like, that's just a huge storyline, and I don't think as many people are going to care if the Knicks are going for a repeat or the Spurs are going for their first years.
2: I think that, to your point, like, I think it's a good sign for the league that they are ready to move on. Mm-hmm. And this constant face of the league conversation. The problem is that the league doesn't know how to market itself without a face of the league. And that's a problem for the NBA. It doesn't stand on its own as a league. Right? The NFL stands on its own as a league, mm-hmm. and the stars are secondary. That's why the NFL will always be king. For the other leagues, it's they got to put their stars out front in order for the league to continue to have a foundation and a platform to build from. And so there's going always to be this desire of who's going to be the face. No one cares who the face of the NFL is. Doesn't matter.
3: No.
2: You could pick Mahomes. You could pick anybody else. It doesn't matter. No one cares. The reality is that the league stands on its own. The NBA needs to get back to that point where the league stands on its own. And I think we're close to it. But the idea that we've since we've seen eight champions in 8 years, that the league is still, I still think the NBA is better with one big dog that everybody is chasing.
3: Yeah, and I think with the way the rules are set up, like, it's just so hard to get to that point. Because as good as OKC was last year, and really during the regular season, the last 2 years, to your point about health, their second best player was injured during their postseason run. Yeah. Yes, they still almost got to the finals, but that injury, if Jalen Williams is healthy, maybe they go back to the finals and they can be that big bad dog.
2: Let me ask you this question.
3: Okay.
2: If SGA wins the title again this year,
3: yep.
2: what is the quote face of the league situation look like? It's him, right? It's got to be.
3: It should be. I don't know if it is because of the whole, and again, this is not my phrase, I just love saying it because I think it's a hilarious phrase. I love the whole ethical basketball, right? Like, there's too much of that going on around him where I don't know if he's the face of the league, right? That's because he's polarizing in that some people love him, some people can't stand the way that he plays, and that's why I don't think he's ever really entered the conversation despite being in rare air with all the accolades he's been able to collect over the last handful of years.
2: Yeah, I mean, again, I wonder who the face of the league is going to be. I still think that this is a league that can't survive without a dominant face.
3: Yeah, and yeah, it's we'll have to wait and see how this all plays out for the NBA. I think they're in a good spot, but to your point, they got to figure something when it comes to the regular season because, man, as fun as the playoffs are, the regular season could be a drag. Dak Prescott saying the Cowboys, they got to make the playoffs. That's next on ESPN Radio.
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13: Trackhouse Racing driver Shane Van Gisbergen is a seven-time NASCAR Cup Series winner, all of which have come on road courses, including just last month at Watkins Glen in New York. The Cup Series will take to the Naval Base Coronado for their latest road course event this Sunday, a course that SVG says may be a bit tough even for him.
17: It's hard to know without driving, but they all look difficult. It looks like there's no flow at all, and the track corners don't really flow into each other, so I think every track's going to be its own section and be difficult. Yep.
13: Cup practice begins today at 5 p.m. Eastern and can be heard here on MRN. I'm Kyle Rickey. 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
20: And away we go here. Larry Smith, Mike Hagley, Brad Sturdy, Illini guys here, the Sports Spectacular. Heard in six states and globally, if you're joining us via podcast, just how we roll. Lots of stuff coming up here. We'll talk a bit later. We will hear from our friend at Jasmine Wimbish from CBSSports.com talking about the end of the NBA season and just what we learned about these Knicks. Jalen Brunson coming up as well from the Chicago suburbs. Now he's an NBA champion. We'll also talk with, hear more about what she thinks on the Spurs and looking forward as well as we get ready. But guys, we're looking forward here. Let's start with the NBA draft coming up next week. And of course, Keaton Wagler, all eyes on him. Just what a fantastic and really storybook 12 months it's been from the time he was dropped off at campus last June. Mom and dad saying, hey, son, have fun at college and maybe get a chance to play a little bit this year. 12 months later, you're about to be a lottery pick in the NBA. This is just insane.
21: It's like 12 months and 15 days ago, he was dropped off on campus and most of the nation had no idea who this kid was. And all of a sudden now he has an excellent shot to go in the top 10 and maybe even top five.
22: Yeah. And what a place it would be if he got to go to the Clippers. Steve Ballmer, you know, he spends dollars. It's a big deal to him as the owner, and it would be definitely a franchise that somebody would want to play for versus the old Clippers under Donald Sterling.
20: Absolutely. Yeah. They've got the new spanking brand new arena that's so tech savvy, one of the best in the world. It's going to be hosting the 2028 basketball. For the 2028 Olympics, it'll be the basketball venue, the Intuit Dome. That's how sexy that is. You know, it's funny that, and here's the thing, too, we want to warn people that nobody truly knows at this point what teams are planning to do. We've been hearing for a while that really since late January that he's a projected top 10 pick, most coming out of the NBA combine and all the workouts in May.
0: have him going really at number five to the Clippers, and largely because they don't want to put a smaller guard like a Darius Acuff at 6'2 next to the smaller Garland, right, that's right next to him. So it would seem as though that that's a perfect fit right there. But now all of a sudden there's some buzz about concerns about his athleticism. He didn't have a single dunk last year, that he might get beat up and beat around. I'm not sure I'm buying all that. Bottom line is that unless I think we've all agreed, we'd rather not see him in Sacramento or the Nets, who he refused to work out for. It just feels like he's going to wind up in a decent place.
21: Yeah, I agree. That whether it's five or eight or nine or whatever, I mean, he could really fit with Dallas, couldn't he? You start looking at these, Mike likes that.
22: Yeah, but, that'd be great.
21: But when you think about this, he's a guy who could be, he can play off the ball. He can play on the ball. He's so versatile, and he's a guy also that could come in and be a more, you know, a role. He can space the floor as a spot up guy, but down the road become an on ball creator. And I think that's what his future is. And so it's very intriguing. Now, the other thing about, you're talking about draft, nobody knows what they're going to do. These teams are also, they're always trying to look for something. I mean, who knows? Maybe one of these teams that's in the top 10 says, wait, I want to move up. And then they, you know, and the Clippers, you know, originally it was like the Clippers love him. I mean, so now it's like, well, they're not sure about him. Well, the reality is they're just looking around because maybe somebody wants to throw Giannis at him or something. You know what I mean? To take a spot. So who knows what's going to happen, but I'll tell you this. There are a lot of teams that really covet Keaton Wagler, in that top 10.
22: The trick for me is the fact that he is so young. And physically, men just mature a little later than that. He is going to have the opportunity, when you see a picture of him 3 years from today, he may not much resemble it, except he's 6'6" and can shoot, but he may be 25 pounds heavier. I think that potential is what is fueling a lot of this, because he is not a guy coming in there like a LeBron James, you know, that's so physically overwhelming from day one. He has an opportunity to really add to his game. Think about Io and even maybe more opportunity to improve. So I think what he is today may just be a shadow of what he's going to be in 3 to 5 years.
0: Yeah, I completely agree. I think he's somebody that, look, if he does drop to the 8th, 9th, or 10th spot, it just becomes a steal for that team. We wrote on AlanaGuys.com before, we compared the situation to Steph Curry, not comparing him to Steph Curry, comparing his situation in terms of somebody who was overlooked, wound up becoming an All-American, and wound up becoming a lottery pick that was a steal at the time. You know, he's somebody that I think, again, is going to be a pro for, you know, 12, 14 years. He's got a very bright future ahead of him. I go back to, again, I'm not taking anything away from anybody on this Illini team. I really felt all along that Keaton was the key to this, moving him to the point. And because, Brad, you've mentioned all the scouts you talked to during the season, they love the fact that he just made every right decision. And I think getting beat up in the Big Ten really helped him in the NCAA, and that's why he flourished, because after getting beat up and knocked around and no fouls called, he was finally able to play his game, and the entire country got a chance to see what he could do.
21: Yeah, you know, it's one of those things you'd think right now, after watching the NBA finals and seeing a kid like Jalen Brunson, who wasn't athletic enough and didn't do this and couldn't do this and all the things he couldn't do, it except he always won. Yeah. And if you look at Keaton Wagler, he's won state championships. His AAU team the last summer went 36-4. He wins, obviously led Illinois to the Final Four. He is a winner. He gets things done. He gets and makes plays. And I feel like that too much of people look at, too many times they just look at the athleticism. Oh, well, he can't do this or can't do this. If the guy gets it done and he wins, then turns out he's probably going to be pretty good. Or we could take some kid who's uber athletic and he becomes like a bust because he really didn't have the skills we needed before. So yeah, there's a lot to be said for taking kids that win and get things done.
22: Yeah, and I remember, you know, you watch Brunson, you watch Fred VanVleet in high school, and people, you know, were always focused on their negatives and not enough on their positives. And leadership is something that, you know, Wagler's demonstrated. Also, I think what you guys discussed on his ability to make good decisions and sound decisions under pressure. And I think the thing that he does that impressed me the most was his pace. He kind of plays at a pace, doesn't let people rush him, manages to get done what he wants. He's a real technician in using his body and his footwork. That will pay dividends in the NBA.
0: Yeah, and you mentioned one thing, footwork. You're right. Never got out of control. Never. Rarely did he leave his feet and get up in the air and have to make a bad decision. Just made smart moves there. So we can't wait for that. Round one, it's a two-night event, but one round on Tuesday, second round coming up on Wednesday. So we will know Tuesday night very early on in the first 10 picks where Keaton Walker will begin his NBA journey. Meanwhile, the Illini basketball team coming off that Final Four run, the first since 2005, opening workouts now. Brad, this is one that I think all fans are waiting on bated breath with the guys they have coming back and the newcomers as well, that the fact they have an entire summer together really has everyone excited about the possibilities for this upcoming season.
21: There's no question. And, you know, last year they felt really confident about their upcoming season. I thought they were going to be very good. I think this year there's another level. I mean, you're talking about a team that's ranked 1, 2, 3. I mean, everybody has them in the top five. But I think it's interesting to see, you know, last year we heard about Keaton Wagler and we heard from all these people. Now we're hearing it about Quentin Coleman, and he's going to be a surprise guy. But I think to me, the more interesting thing that I have heard is that Tomislav Ivicic appears to be maybe fully healthy and ready to go through an off season and put in that extra, be able to put in that extra work because he's healthy to be maybe a dominant five man. And if that happens, look out, because this front court could be great to go along with a dynamic back court.
22: The other thing I think is crazy is with NIL, guys aren't having to take that risk of going to the NBA and potentially, you know, messing up a college career because they make so much money in college. I think as Illinois is probably the strongest team that I've ever seen Illinois come into a season with. The scary thing is there's a lot of really good teams this year. This may be one of the greatest college basketball seasons of all time. When you think Michigan is loaded, Duke is loaded, Florida is loaded, Illinois is loaded. You look at Gonzaga's tough. UConn's going to be tough. I mean, Michigan State, there is just a ton of teams that are really good. And I think this is the, maybe NIL is crazy and unsustainable, but we're going to see some really good basketball this year because of it.
0: Yeah, I agree. And what I love too is these teams are all scheduling each other. You know, once upon a time, 20 years ago, you didn't get that very often. That's where the ACC Big Ten Challenge was such a big deal, because it was the one game usually against a decent opponent that if you were a top team, you could expect it to have. And then that kind of went, first off, it lost its competitive edge. The ACC went down. And now, of course, because of the network shift in media rights, it went away completely. And I think we're fine with that, because we can see Illinois, for one, making some very different changes and having more control over their schedule, if you will, than tying themselves into this other kind of arrangement. Brad, you were mentioning that you were already talking to coaches, and not only Coleman, which we all were very surprised with his play with Team USA in Mexico at the first of the month, but also the Providence transfer, Stefan Vox, is somebody that actually maybe taller than what we thought when we looked at him on tape over out in Providence for his freshman year.
21: Yeah, a lot of people talked about him, you know, because he plays slow a little bit, like not slick, but he plays under control, a little bit like Wagler in the sense that he controls the pace. But he's got a bounce and kind of a burst that I don't think you saw much of at Providence. And now then you throw in the fact that we know he can shoot it, and he's bigger. He's taller than Andre standing next to him. I mean, he's going to play as a 6'7", maybe even 6'8" point guard type guy or combo guard. And man, it's impressive there. You know, they love positional size, and they have it. They have a ton of positional size once again.
22: Yeah, I love his pace. He reminds me a little bit, not quite so showy and doesn't argue every single call, but he gives me a little bit of Luka feelings about how he uses his speed and his body.
21: He might not be quite that good.
22: Yeah, I agree.
21: But he may not score 40 like 12 games in a row. So
22: yeah. He also won't get 20 fouls set up for the rest of his teammates by insulting the refs every 3 seconds. But I think he's got that same Euro feel. This team could be really fun to watch. And they're all here. They're all ready to go. This isn't going to be like, hey, we're waiting and hoping, and then somebody shows up late and tears a hamstring and all these things that, have been problematic for the Illini. We got everybody's coming back, and they're getting a full off season. Bodes well for Illinois' success.
0: Yeah, it really does. It is just impressive to see. And I got to tell you, Brad Sturdy had me at hello. Tomislav Ivicic, healthy, not only here, for the very beginning. It's, again, he was one of those guys that was held up because of the visa issue and all that stuff, the international player. And then last year, not fully healthy, but a fully healthy. He's here for the entire summer, full workout, completely dialed in. Tomislav Ivicic, to your point, if he plays to his potential, this team becomes incredibly scary. When you've got Stojakovic, we know what Vox can do. Mirkovic, we think, could be an All-American candidate. And, oh, yeah, the Coleman kid. And it's not to mention the guys on the bench we think could be a very strong, three or four guys coming off the bench that could give you some very, very positive contributions.
21: Yeah, no question. You've got the front court depth. You've got some, back court depth. You've got these young guys who can come in. And I also think it's a great segue into the future, because you figure you're going to lose a lot of guys here this year. You've got all these guys coming in, whether it's Zins, whether it's Ethan Brown, whoever it is, who can come in, Lane and Davis, who can come in, and also Williams, from Kankakee. These guys can come in and learn on the job, basically get a few minutes here and there and become, become players ready to go the following year. And it's really, this program is in just such an excellent spot right now that it's going to be a blast to watch.
22: And maybe we'll see Brad Underwood do what Lou Henson and Weber and Bill Self couldn't do, which is go to a second Final Four as the Fighting Illini coach. And maybe we'll see that elusive national title. This team is going to compete at that level. And all you need is a couple breaks, like that 3-point shot that UConn shot that went 8 feet up and then went back down into the rim. Illinois needs to get their share of breaks and get some good health. And there's no limit to what this team could do.
0: Yeah, they're due. 75 years since Illinois has gone to back-to-back Final Fours. Maybe it happens in 2027. We'll be waiting. Okay, stay with us right here. We've got recruiting news coming up. A lot of action, both in basketball and football. That's on the way next here on the Sports Spectacular on the Illini Guys Radio Network.
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24: 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The Chicago Board of Trade and our financial indices are closed today. Corn, soy, and wheat futures were lowered yesterday, traders displaying caution ahead of a long weekend. Markets closed in observance of Juneteenth today. The U.S. and Iran were set to sign an interim peace agreement today, as well as with the anticipated reopening of the Strait of Hormuz, pressuring crude oil futures to 3.5-month lows. The turn lower for soy futures was puzzling considering the USDA announced 20.8 million bushels of flash sales to China and unknown buyers over the past 2 days. Weather, for the most part, continues to cast a bearish shadow over row crop futures. Plenty of rainfall still in the forecast for the balance of June, and drought reductions have been noted for both corn and soybean areas in the U.S. If we look at markets for the week, July corn in the 4 days of trade up 4.75. December corn up 3.75 cents a bushel. July soybeans were up 9.25. November soybeans for the week up 10.75 cents. July Chicago wheat was up 21.25 cents a bushel. Again, markets are closed today observing the Juneteenth holiday. I'm Jeff Nally.
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8: Mostly sunny and very nice for the rest of the day with highs near 80. Winds are going to be out of the northwest this afternoon, creating very comfortable conditions. Tonight, partly cloudy, cool weather, lows in the lower 60s. We're going to be mostly sunny tomorrow. A little bit warmer, though, in the afternoon with highs in the lower 80s. I'm Brady Harb.
20: 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Kendrick Prince is coming in now from the West. He's got his 10-gallon hat on. He's got his chaps on, baby. He is ready to go. He's got his Ray-Ban Wayfarers. He's the man. He's the man, Kendrick Prince. Ken, good to have you. 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Let's start with the guy we talked about in the first break while you were getting your horse tied up to the post out there outside the state-of-the-art studios. Lincoln Williams from Kankakee is a 6'5 guard who's, you were saying, has been tied to this program, has been talking to the Illinois coaches for quite a while. You and Brad really excited about this guy coming in as part of this current freshman class entering here this summer.
25: Yeah, I mean, Brad and I got to see him, you know, up close up at the Riverside Shootout a couple of years ago. We were sitting with the Illinois coaches, and I didn't know who he was. I can't speak for Brad. I was watching the game and just watching his athleticism. And, you know, he made a couple nice dunks. And then, you know, I looked at Brad and then, you know, Sturdy, I guess there's two Brads because Brad Underwood was there as well. So I looked at Brad. Then, you know, you saw Jeff Alexander make a couple notes, and then they start talking about this kid. And he was young, but he was really, really long and just you can see his future. And the thing I notice about him, I don't do this with every kid that I look at or who I talk to or evaluate. I don't always look long term, but this kid, I can really tell that he had a bright future. And his interest, when we saw him a couple of years ago, it was with Illinois, but it wasn't like it was, you know, this last 6 or 8 months, because he visited the campus an awful lot. And it was really obvious that he had fell in love with the school. I think some of the success, you guys, I think had a lot to do with that, the player development. But I just think, you know, he has an opportunity to come in and play. A lot of people felt that he's going to, you know, he may be a kid that they picked up late just to fill a roster, which I've mentioned a couple times. I mean, if he gets it going, he has all the talent in the world to be on the floor, so deep roster. Will he make that top 8 or 9? Remains to be seen. But from a talent standpoint, he definitely has it.
21: Yeah, he's blessed with athleticism. I only have one concern with him is that it seemed every game he came to, they lost. So I know he didn't have any control, but he's a really talented kid, like Ked said, and he got everything in order academically. And he brings an athleticism and a defensive ability on the wing. You know, with the loss of a guy like Ty Rogers, you bring in a kid like this who can be a similar type player from an athleticism and size standpoint. So it's a lot of fun.
22: Yeah. And he also went on a heater during one game. I watched him in at UIBL. And when he gets his shot in a rhythm, it looks pretty good. So the shooting capability is there if he can get the consistency, but the athleticism is clear when you just watching warmups, you can tell that he has the ability to jump out of the gym and has some, you know, really good lateral quickness as well.
0: Yeah, nice pickup here to get in this summer and get him acclimated into the program, see where he can go from there. Ked, you wrote on IlliniGuys.com about a rising junior visiting, Carter Smith visiting on campus. Tell us about Carter Smith.
25: Larry, seeing your face kind of makes me laugh because I'm thinking 28, what grade is this kid in? Because it's happening so fast, and I'm not used to Illinois athletics recruiting ahead of the curve, but you're right. His name is Carter Smith. He's a 6'4 guard out of Philadelphia. And there's so many things I like about this that's different. Kim Cochran, who is the Illinois defensive coordinator, this is one of his first guys that he's kind of put his hands on or his stamp on. As you mentioned, he's 2028. He visited this week. Just had a really, really good conversation prior to the visit, and just recently had one with him after the visit. And he really, really came away impressed with the facilities, which, you know, you've heard before listening to this show, the great facilities Illinois has. He had an opportunity to meet Coach Underwood and his family, and you know, they were in awe of Coach Underwood in the practice. And he mentioned two guys that really, really stood out to him at practice, you know, without me having to trigger him with a question. He was really impressed with freshman Quinn Coleman and Thomas Robbie Besich. They really stood out to him. And if you go to IlliniGuys.com, you'll be able to see what some of that information was that he gave that he really liked about it. I will give you one teaser about that for those listening. The shooter that you know that Quinn Coleman is, that didn't disappoint Carter Smith at all because he did really, really well. But he wants to come back for a visit. And I'll end with this with him. When I started this segment about, you know, him being different, a lot of kids today don't look at college basketball like they did when we were younger. This kid knew a lot about Io DeSumo, Terrence Shannon. He knew about Keaton Wagler. That homework was done by this kid. So to me, that was really, really intriguing because a lot of players they'll say, I don't have time. I have practice. This kid knew who those kids were.
21: Yeah, he's a really good player. And I think this is what you see this program is starting to draw. They've drawn nationally. It's not just like a local thing, although they've got these 2027 in-state kids already committed. They've got national rankings and national kids interest from all over the country because they're now not only do they have great recruiters, they have the success to put on paper, and that's why they're so interested.
22: It's an interesting mix they're going to have, and it will be fun to see how Brad Underwood, you know, gets his teams put together. It seems like the driving forces of his roster design are you offer a positional length, and can you shoot the basketball? So there's a lot of talent that'll be attracted to Illinois, and really is in a nice place for this program and for Illini fans.
0: The upcoming 2027 class, of course, already has Quentin Kitt. As Kitt has mentioned, is going to go play in Kansas City at a prep school for his senior year out of East Peoria. Also Mason Martin. But, Brad, you were saying Martin's teammate Cole Kelly as well is a priority on the Illinois recruiting list. So what's the latest with Cole?
21: Yeah, it's Cole Kelly, very interested in Illinois. Illinois extremely interested in him, one of the top 25 players in 2028. And his sister, who is the top volleyball player in the state of Illinois for that class, is a setter, 5'11 setter. She committed to Illinois and Chris Thomas just this week. So wow. Definitely, that's his twin sister. So that maybe they can get both twins. That'd be pretty cool.
0: That would be very pretty sweet. Hey, want to get to football as well. And Bennett Conkey is a 3-star wide receiver, Ked. And we were talking about, just as Illinois has now become guard U in terms of all these long, tall guards putting in the NBA, we've also seen a lot of wide receivers in the past 3 or 4 years go to the NFL. And that had to impress Bennett Conkey, who a lot of D1 programs were hot after him.
25: You know, Larry, when Bennett committed to Illinois, the first person I thought about was our good friend Mike Hagley. And the reason I thought about Mike Hagley is because of the speed. Mike and I have talked about this program adding speed, speed, speed. This kid ran a 10.3 100 meter dash, just outstanding foot speed. There's a video out there, and you watch him at the state track meet, just blowing by guys with his athleticism. So he's a big catch for Illinois. He's a, depending on what you look at, he's a 3-star, 4-star recruit. But Illinois beat out some really good, some good teams from Indiana. The national champions. They beat them out to land his services. So this is a really good get for them.
22: Hey, Ked, I just for the record, I had a 10.3 40. So let's not.
21: Just needed a 60-meter head start, and he's ready to go. Yeah, this kid is fast, and like Ked said, and it's interesting. And the other thing, when Ked said they beat out Indiana, that used to be a joke. Now we're like, oh, my God.
25: Good point.
21: It's amazing. Point, 3 years ago, we were like, they beat out Indiana? Now it's like, they beat out Indiana.
22: I tell you what, that's the most ironically sad comment that we could make, because the worm has certainly turned, and now everybody's excited if you can get one up on Indiana.
0: Yeah.
22: And especially after the last year's little fiasco. So revenge will be sweet, but I think it's going to be a dish that's going to be served cold.
0: Yeah, I think so. Hey, Ked, we appreciate you, man. We know it's a lot to hop on your horse and ride over here to our studios, but we appreciate you as always, man. Keep that sun off your face, that 10-gallon hat. We'll have you on the show soon.
25: Thanks so much.
0: I love it. I haven't had a chance really to tease Ked about that in a while, but he's always a good sport about it. Kedrick Prince joining us once again, Illini Guys, senior recruiting analyst here, talking about just some big things about the up-and-coming Illini in the pipeline. All right, keep it here. We'll talk a little NBA Finals, and still ahead, we'll talk about the Knicks and their star guard from Stevenson High School. It's on the way.
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0: Welcome back here to the show. Larry Smith, Mike Heckley, Brad Sturdy. We're the Illini guys. You know, we also, I have a show every day, Monday through Friday, called the Sports IQ with Larry Smith on radio stations around the country. 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And we wanted to replay one of those interviews here for you. Jasmine Wimbish is an NBA writer for CBSSports.com. Catching up with her earlier this week, talking about the Knicks closing out the Spurs and finally ending that 53-year championship drought. Let's listen in.
14: Yeah, it's truly phenomenal what the Knicks were able to do over this series because, you know, I think a lot of people, you could look at it is the Spurs really could have been up in the series a number of ways. You know, they blow a 29-point lead in game four. First two games at home, there were, you know, Wimby throws the ball off at Castle's back and in a game-winning situation. And there's so many mistakes that a Spurs team made that kind of exemplified the youth on that team and kind of the naive mistakes that young team made versus the experience and the veteran leadership that exists in the Knicks. And like you said, Mike Brown's first year here, but he's been around the block so many times versus Mitch Johnson on the sideline for the Spurs. And I think that, you know, experience really shone through throughout the series. And you have Jalen Brunson, finals MVP, somebody who nobody could have expected his career to go the way that it has. I mean, I was just thinking this morning, this guy is a Hall of Famer now, you know, like, I know that it's the Basketball Hall of Fame and his college accolades probably would have gotten him there in a sense. But you know, you've got two college championships, you've got an NBA championship, finals MVP. You know, if he ends up being part of the Olympic team in 2028, maybe he gets a gold medal there. And then that just only stacks to his resume. It was a phenomenal dominance by the Knicks. And a complete meltdown by the Spurs.
0: Yeah, exactly. You're exactly right. I know that we're going to talk more about that with the producer, Tony, kind of break down a little further. You know, with Jalen Brunson, you're exactly right. It is rare these days to find a player who's won both one NCAA championship and an NBA title. Mm-hmm. Rare to have them with two. I mean, because you don't see players very often. You don't see teams that get a chance to repeat or win 2 and 3 years like they did with Villanova. Obviously, UConn, back-to-back wins, Florida. It's pretty rare. And you're exactly right. Who would have thought his career would have gone this way when every team had a shot at him? And he fell to the second round, and yet he didn't, whatever the measurables are. And maybe this will force GMs to kind of stop and look at a player and say maybe he doesn't quite measure up, but there's something about him that makes him a winner.
14: Yeah, absolutely. I think I remember last time I jumped on with you guys, I had mentioned, you know, I've had Jalen Brunson stock for a very long time since his college days. And I went back in the archive to try and find something I've written about him to have some sort of evidence. And I found this piece that I wrote, and the headline was Jalen Brunson will be the steal of the draft after the Mavericks picked him in the second round.
0: Wow.
14: And it was just like prophecy fulfilled. Like it's been very, very awesome to see how his career has taken shape. And obviously it's also fascinating to think about how different his career would have been had the Mavericks kept him and paid him, you know, the measly contract that he was willing to sign. I mean, he takes a $100 million pay cut with the Knicks too, so that they can go out and get Karl Anthony Towns, Mikal Bridges, like all of these guys. So just a truly just a humble guy who, you know, nobody deserves it more than Jalen Brunson, to be honest.
0: Yeah. And even in the moment post game, the emotions, just several seconds of just silence, trying to take it all in. That was authentic.
14: Right.
0: And to watch that was like, I don't know about you. I mean, I'm like, I know you root for him the way I do, you know, in the same way, but it made me love the guy even more. I'm like, I mean, this is a genuine feeling. It's not just, it's about me. He really is overwhelmed. He's an NBA champion. And look, as long as he is on this Knicks team, right? I mean, he's, you know, they've got a shot to be a contender every year. He's put himself into that, you know, pantheon of stars of NBA champions, in the league right now.
14: Yeah. It's like you said, that moment of him winning and, I feel like a lot of times, especially now, so many things are so manufactured, so many moments, and being able to see him in that authentic, just, you know, and he's a guy who's very stoic, you know, he was very much like job's not finished, like kind of taking the Kobe-esque way of just being like, we're not done. I'm not going to celebrate anything. And to see him kind of overcome with emotion was a really cool sight to see. And it's, I mean, the city of New York, I'm sure, is going to be ablaze on Thursday when they have their champion. Great. I can't even imagine. It's insane.
0: Exactly. Meanwhile, the Spurs, look, we all talked about that they, you know, are here a year or two early, right? I mean, we didn't think it'd be this soon that they did this. But at the same time, they showed against a veteran team with a veteran coach that they have a lot to learn. And this was certainly an experiment in that. And I'm sure they'll go back in the offseason, take a lot of time going over a lot of tape, a lot of film. And they'll be better by having this experience.
14: Yeah. I think that the immediate reaction, a lot of people are probably just like you said, this is a young team. This isn't, you know, nobody's writing off the Spurs as like, oh, well, this was their one shot. No, this is the very, very beginning of something that, you know, the worst thing that anybody wants to see is a very motivated Victor Wembanyama coming off a final performance that he had, as emotional and as passionate as that guy is, coming back into next season and seeing what he could potentially do. You know, I know that some people have talked about the guys that he needs to be in the gym with this offseason. People have said he needs to go work with Tim Duncan, Dirk Nowitzki, like trying to figure out how he can elevate his offensive game. Because there were a lot of times in that series, I know before the series started, a lot of people were like, well, he's just going to dominate Karl Anthony Towns. Cat can't defend. It's just going to be, they're going to have to figure out how to slow everyone else out on the Spurs. But that's not what happened. You know, there were a lot of times where Wimby was being really passive, or he, you know, was trying to take Cat one-on-one and he can't get by him, truly. So he's got to figure out how to diversify his skill set. But beyond that, I think the biggest question mark for the Spurs is, what do you do with De'Aaron Fox? I mean, the guy had a really disappointing performance in the finals. And I know he was hurt. He had an injured ankle there. But there were so many times where I was just watching him play. I'm like, these are the minutes that Dylan Harper should be getting. He should have been starting after game one, because this is the finals. This isn't like the first round of the playoffs where you can kind of let a guy kind of get into the moment. You only have so many chances in this series. And I just feel like Mitch Johnson really, that was a coaching error by him to keep De'Aaron Fox's minutes the way that he did.
0: Yeah. And I just, and every time they just, he's running the offense and they're settling for jump shots. And every single time they would come down. And that was a big difference, I think, in terms of the two superstars, Wembanyama and Brunson. And the difference in this series, Wembanyama and the Spurs settled for outside shots. They were almost scared of the moment. They didn't get inside. They didn't get to the paint. They didn't get the free throw line. Meanwhile, the Knicks did the exact opposite. Jalen Brunson is going to just crafty, find his way inside, or they're going to run a play to get a guy inside, or the Towns. And it's just that was the microcosm of this series, that there was one that just was much more aggressive and the other that not so much.
14: Yeah. I mean, I think watching game four, the Spurs get up to 29-point lead because they were making pretty much everything from 3-point range. But you and I and everybody who watches basketball and knows a crumb of basketball knowledge knows you can't live by three-pointers. Like the whole you live and die by threes. That's the entire saying. And so they come out in the second half and they're still shooting threes even though they're not connecting. And there's no other offensive game plan. That's just unacceptable. Yeah. It's just completely. And then it carries over into game five. You know, I was at a dinner, so I had to watch the game on my phone throughout it. But, you know, watching this and I'm just like, at the end of game five, I mean, blown layups, just settling for jump shots. It's just like, I cannot imagine being a Spurs fan.
0: And in crutch in every loss, in clutch moments, bad ball handling. And you mentioned the Wimby with the bad throw and dribbling into traffic and losing the ball. I mean, there just were so many missed opportunities and just unforced errors, even to your point. It's you could almost go through every single game and say, well, the Spurs, if they did this one thing different, might be a different outcome. You're exactly right. By the way, one of the players I'd love to have to see Wimby play or work with would be Kareem. Someone just a slam. The Spurs, if they did this one thing different, might be a different outcome. You're exactly right. By the way, one of the players I'd love to have to see Wimby play or work with would be Kareem. Someone just a slender center in terms of how to use your body. There's no question.

0: NBA season now. It's all said and done. Eight different champions in 8 years. So, boy, parity is here alive and well. Now we go into the offseason. What are some things you're looking forward to, some storylines you're planning on following here in the next couple of months?
1: I mean, I think the number one storyline, now that this, it's unfortunate, the Knicks have won, you know, won a championship after 53 seasons, and now everyone's talking about Giannis Antetokounmpo again. So
0: yeah.
1: I think figuring out what happens with him and the Bucks, and, you know, there's some new nuggets of information out there. A lot of people are like, oh, well, the Miami Heat are kind of the front runners to land him, but Boston seems like a team that is motivated to try and get something done. And if a Boston deal gets done, that means Jaylen Brown is going to the Milwaukee Bucks, but the reports are that he would get rerouted elsewhere. So it seems very complicated all around. I just hope that whatever happens, I just hope Giannis gets traded so that we can end this long 2-3 year struggle that has been going on that I'm so tired of talking about.
0: Right. That's a great point. Yeah, just in fact, it sounds like the Bucks owner, even he, is ready. Just, you know, let's do something before the draft to getting right. that done. Yeah, you're exactly right. Days,
1: so short timeline for him.
0: You're exactly right. Another player we talk about way too much in the offseason, LeBron James. What are you hearing right now in terms of his future and what he's thinking about?
1: I'm surprised there's not more, you know, nuggets out there about LeBron. I know that. I feel like this is a lot different than years past where he was a free agent or impending free agent. And it's like, you know, LeBron would drop little breadcrumbs on social media, or there'd be a lot of things behind the scenes on, oh, what is he going to do? Where is he going to go? And now it feels very silent. So I don't know what that means. And then there's the surprise third option if he could just retire, you know? So that's the other thing that I don't think anybody, I think people are prepared because it could very well happen, but I still think it would be a massive shock for his career to end just suddenly without no fanfare or anything like that. I know that Cleveland has been mentioned on the table several times, but I don't think Cleveland, I know that the latest thing was LeBron wouldn't take the minimum to go just to go play in Cleveland. So that's probably off the table for him to return there. Obviously, the Lakers would probably want to have him back in some capacity, but does he want to stay with the Lakers? I know that there was kind of some tension over the last, you know, 2 years with the team and how he was treated or how things played out or whatever it is. But this is now Luka's team, so the interest should be about building around Luka Doncic and Austin Reeves, who is going to get a big payday this summer as well.
0: Yeah, and that's the piece. And look, I'm not going to sit here and say a team is better off without LeBron. I mean, because obviously he's one of the GOATs. But for the Lakers, do they almost need to turn the page in terms of philosophically and make it more about Luka and not have to make sure LeBron feels good each night that he's getting the touches or whatever? Am I making sense?
1: Yes, I 100% agree. I think, you know, the Lakers got gifted Luka Doncic on a silver platter. Thankful to Nico Harrison. So I think now is the time that, I mean, Luka's 25, he'll be 26 next February. He's going to enter the peak moment of his prime. This is the time to build a championship contender around him. You can't keep, you know, throwing money and assets towards LeBron just to keep him happy. And he's done great things for the franchise, but you know, you kind of need to know when enough is enough and like, all right, this was a great run, but we have our second guy here who's going to lead us into the next, you know, hopefully 5, 8, 10 years from now. That's what they need to be focusing on. And I forgot the other team that's been mentioned with LeBron James is the Golden State Warriors, which is also a fascinating situation. Pair him up with Steph Curry. I don't even know what that looks like.
0: I don't know. You know, that's something I thought years ago would not have happened. LeBron just, he can't play for or chooses not to play for a veteran coach.
1: Right.
0: And I really wonder if part of that is if Steve Kerr stays, would LeBron go there? But the one team he could go to would, in my opinion, in that type of situation would be the Warriors because of the way Steph Curry plays. Curry, even with Kevin Durant, you want to call it his team? I don't care. I just want to win. And I think that's the one way because of Steph. That's the one team possibly with a veteran coach that LeBron might play for. I've got 30 seconds left here. Give us in your crystal ball as you're looking into, we mentioned Giannis and LeBron possibly. What's maybe a surprise situation or maybe something you're looking at that may happen that may surprise us or that we're not talking about here this offseason?
1: I feel like maybe one of the teams to watch this offseason would probably be the Minnesota Timberwolves. I feel like so many years of getting to the Western Conference Finals or falling just short of it, I feel like they're probably going to try and make kind of a big swing here to get Anthony

0: Edwards over that hump to try and get to the finals, especially the Spurs performed so well this year, and they're not going to go away. Neither is OKC. So I feel like Minnesota is going to be a team to watch to try and they're a team mentioned in connection with Giannis. They're kind of being bent up about who, including Jaden McDaniels, in a trade for Giannis. They don't want to, but if that changes and Giannis lands in Minnesota, that's going to be an insane situation.
1: But once again, that was a Jasmine Wimbish of CBS Sports talking to me on my show, Sports IQ with Larry Smith, and you can find Monday through Friday. Great to talk with Jasmine and great to share some of her insights on this NBA season and also this NBA offseason to come right here in the show. Stay with us. We'll talk a little more about the Knicks. Also, Texas Tech's reversal and what it means for college sports. That's next.

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3: Fellas, first time in 53 years, or first time since we were pre-kindergarten, the Knicks, NBA champions, and Jalen Brunson, finals MVP. We've talked before. We're all big fans of Brunson and thrilled for him, his family, and the Knicks coming through and getting it done.
4: Yeah, you know, like we talk about, some guys win. I mean, that's their, you know, what's your superpower? Winning. He's got a little Patrick Mahomes in him, right? That we talked about. What's your superpower? Winning. Brunson just wins. He won in high school. He won in college. He's won in the NBA. It's fun. And you know what? Here's the thing. He's not the fastest. He's not the quickest. He's not the, you know, he's not anything. He's not the best shooter. But my goodness, this dude just finds a way to get things done in game six. He was amazing, right? Or game five, rather. I hope people understand that sometimes, you know, this is a guy who's now an all-star, right? And all NBA second teamer, I think, this year. But he is like, he was, where'd he go? Second round? Maybe we need to figure this out.
3: Yeah.
4: Players, good players win and bad players lose. And yeah, it is what it is.
3: Yeah.
5: Yeah. There are times that people talk about heart, and heart's nice. You have to have the requisite talent to make it come through. But he's got a long enough track record now that even as a second all NBA player, second team all NBA player, Brunson's a little bit underrated. And when you do a Michael Jordan-esque performance in the final game of the NBA Finals and you put a nail in somebody's coffin, that's going to stand out forever. He's made a name for himself in the history of the NBA.
3: Yeah, no question. Well, and in New York, I mean, look, you see that, you know, Walt Frazier's still hanging around, right? I mean, in, you know, the twilight of life, he's still there wearing really bad sport coats. Jalen will be the same type of guy. He will never again buy dinner in New York because he's the guy, he's the straw that stirred the drink that got them the win and their first title since 1973. And I love this again because here's a difference. We went in going, saying that it's a battle of superstars, right? It's Wimby for the Spurs and Brunson for the Knicks. Well, Brunson was the difference in my book. Wimby looked overmatched, looked frustrated so many times. Brunson, I mean, in the comeback, he engineered that. In game five, Brad, like you mentioned, he was unstoppable in the second half. In the fourth quarter, while the Spurs are selling for 17-foot jump shots and missing and not getting a rebound, Brunson's getting to the rim, and either he's scoring or getting fouled. And that was the difference in this entire series. And it's because of Brunson. And I love, too, the fact that he left $100 million on the table when he signed his $100 million. I wouldn't do that. You guys wouldn't do that. He left $100 million on the table because he said, go out and get better players. They did. And guess what? He's going to make the money back in spades in endorsements because now he's got a ring.
4: Yeah. I mean, he's the most marketable guy in NBA right now. So sometimes it's smart to take your money later. Right. It's interesting. Like, Larry, I would take $100 million less, from you. I mean, I just want you to know that. Yeah.
3: Okay.
4: You know.
3: I'll keep going to write that down. So, okay.
4: As long as the other $100 million comes through, then we're good.
5: Yeah. Let's see if Brad can count to 100 in the darkened hotel room. You know, this is the type of story that it's hard not to be excited about. A guy, you know, takes the high road, so to speak, doesn't go for just the money. And the wisdom to put a team around him is something that you wonder if a guy like Pat Mahomes could look at that, you know, out in Kansas City, because we saw the last player we saw that took less money so that teams around him could be stronger was Tom Brady. And he was pretty good at getting rings at the end of the season.
3: Yeah, no question. Hey, I want to get a quick thought. Speaking of talking about quarterbacks, there's one headed to the supplemental draft. Brendan Sorsby backing away from his deal. We will not have a guy who once bet several times on his own team playing in college football this season. That is over. Listen, for the people who stood up and complained about this, and there were a lot of them, players, coaches, administrators, school presidents, conference commissioners that were against this, their voices were heard, at least in the form that he backed away, and he's not going to try to fight this and try to play this year.
4: You know what it shows me? It shows me that all this stuff, when they say, well, this guy who's played in the NBA shouldn't be eligible for college, but all it takes is everyone going together and saying, look, we're not going to stand for it. So when all these, here's my rant from all these administrators, you know, say, well, this is just not, this isn't sustainable. You fix it then, because you could fix it if you all stood together and did it right.
3: Yeah. Yeah.
5: Well, I definitely think the specter of gambling and what can happen to your sport if you are not thought of being legitimate in terms of the outcomes on the playing field. I think that stark reality hit a lot of people other than Cody Campbell and Texas Tech fans. And the rest of the industry saw that, hey, this is not good, especially when you figure in that he was having people, you know, under false names, place bets for him, sending money across state lines for people to do that. It was a little uglier than people thought. And you can't get guys who now might be potentially throwing a game or making you think that they could throw a game.
3: Yeah. And my point in all this was, what stops him from doing that now, even after he goes into rehab, which he's in right now to overcome this addiction? And addiction is an addiction. If you don't believe me, look up the name Art Schleister and what gambling did to his life when he was at Ohio State, wrecked his pro career, put him in prison, and his entire life, he's not been able to get out of that. And I go back to, again, I want to see what an NFL team is going to take a chance on this young man. Can you have him on your roster, maybe making bets because he knows what you're going to run coming up in the game on Sunday? I don't know that you can do that. We'll see if I'm right or wrong. We're out of time. Appreciate our guest stopping by. Appreciate you as well. Enjoy this fantastic weekend. Happy Father's Day, fellas. Happy Father's Day. You guys are great. All of you out there, but to you guys too, Mike and Brad, happy Father's Day. All right. Enjoy. Be blessed. See you next week.
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7: 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Wyndham Clark's lead is backed up to where it was when the first round was suspended due to darkness. Four shots. Clark is 6 under par. Just made his first birdie of the day at 12. Two-time major winners Xander Schauffele and Sam Stevens are 2 under. Rory McIlroy and Scotty Scheffler tee off this afternoon. Rory 1 under, 5 back. Scheffler 2 over par. Now the cut line's a moving target. Could be around +4. That's where Bryson DeChambeau is right now after 13 holes here in the second round. DeChambeau missed the cut the first two majors of the season, the Masters and the PGA Championship. DeChambeau's got 2 double bogeys on the card today. I'm Ted Emmerich, Westwood One Sports.
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0: on a Friday. Enjoy your weekend, sir. Talk soon.
1: All right, great. Thanks a lot.
0: Thanks. Tyler Kipner, everybody, from The Athletic. I don't get the...
2: Yeah, me neither.
0: I just don't get it. It's like, what? And the other thing, too, and this is way in the weeds here when it comes to baseball, they're trying to raise the floor for international players from 16 to 18, can't sign until they're 18. It doesn't make any sense.
2: Yeah, and they want to cut the draft from, like Tyler said, it's already been cut to 20. They want to cut it to 12 rounds now. And so is this just to try to help college baseball?
0: I love the College World Series.
2: So you're forcing all these kids who are probably pro-ready anyway to go to college for 2 years?
0: Look at this great rookie class, which we're going to talk about. We didn't. This great rookie class. So many of these guys in this great rookie class, J.J. Weatherholt, Travis Bazzana, right? These guys were college stars, okay? No one is screaming that college baseball is hurting.
2: Right.
0: No one is saying college baseball. Charlie Condon was part of that great class. He's hasn't come up yet for the Rockies. He was out of Georgia that first round two years
2: Jack Caglione's now starting to hit.
0: Exactly. Jack Caglione, college baseball star. College baseball is good. We don't need to help it. It is producing great talent. Yeah. And if guys want to come out of the minors, or rather high school, and get their money and go, good for them, right? And if they want to go back to college, get an education. Or they want to work out a deal in between where you go back to school, but you get money. Like, there are ways to work this out. Anyway, I digress. Coming up, a U.S. Open update. Is Wyndham Clark still atop the leaderboard?
2: Yes.
0: Breaking news, maybe. It's the Rich Eisen Show.
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3: Trackhouse Racing driver Shane Van Gisbergen is a seven-time NASCAR Cup Series winner, all of which have come on road courses, including just last month at Watkins Glen in New York. The Cup Series will take to the Naval Base Coronado for their latest road course event this Sunday, a course that SVG says may be a bit tough even for him.
4: It's hard to know without driving, but they all look difficult. It looks like there's no flow at all, and the track corners don't really flow into each other, so I think every track's going to be its own section and be difficult. Yep.
3: Cup practice begins today at 5 p.m. Eastern and can be heard here on MRN. I'm Kyle Rickey. This is NASCAR Hot Pass on the Motor Racing Network.

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1: 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Only pay for what you need. About 90 minutes ago, Dustin Johnson was within two shots of the lead at Shinnecock. Not anymore. Not after a snowman 8 quadruple bogey at 15 that included three shots from the bunker. Johnson now 4 over par and in danger of missing the cut. The U.S. Open champ a decade ago has played the last 5 holes in 8 over after he was 4 under the first 28 holes. Wyndham Clark leads at 7 under, 5 clear of the field, but a little trouble at 16. He went fairway bunker to fairway bunker. Clark trying to avoid a big number there. Joaquin Neiman is plus 3. He made the biggest number late Thursday, an 11 at the par 4 6th. That score was changed after the USGA penalized him 2 shots for throwing his club 50 yards in frustration. It's part of the new code of conduct at majors this year. I'm Ted Emmerich, Westwood One Sports.
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0: a 2-0 lead over Australia. United States are in a fantastic spot right now. If this result holds, then the U.S. would need a Paraguay win or draw against Turkey tonight to clinch the group.
1: Wow.
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3: Naval Base Coronado is going to be difficult on several levels for NASCAR Cup Series drivers as they figure out the 3.4-mile circuit. One of the series' better road racers, A.J. Allmendinger, is ready for the challenge. The colleague racing pilot from California explained the team's game plan on the tight course confines.
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0: guys will be back at the start of next week. I assume they won't. I'm just saying that. Like, Shannon, they're going to be back at the start of next week, right? Why did I say that without actually knowing?
1: You know, you feel it. You feel it. It's all good, all
0: right.
1: Though.
0: All right.
2: It just sounds like something a fill-in radio host should say.
0: Right. Like, it's why I went out on a limb. I know everybody's attendance now. Anyway, let's get to the call of the week.
3: Hello. The Freddie and Harry.

0: another one of my long-suffering Knicks fans, is Eazy-E, Eric in New York. E-Dizzle, 888-729-3776. Your Knicks, my Knicks, Shannon Penn's Knicks. We finally do it after 53 years. Eazy-E, we'll see you. And Davis Knicks, too.
1: Teddy, we did it. We did it. How you doing, brother?
0: How do you think I'm doing, brother?
1: Yeah, I'm doing good. Man, the captain, you keep talking about who's the face of the league. Who's a better face of the league than Jalen Brunson?
0: Sideline Mike in Atlanta.
2: Epic beyond measure. It captured the heart of the city. It sent a message to San Antonio. You don't skip steps. You had to go through what the Knicks went through just the last 2 years to get here. You ain't skipping steps, baby.
0: We're going to go to Andrew in Westchester.
3: Man, it was everything, man. It was everything, Freddie. I know you're a big-time Knicks fan like me. The Knicks make the NBA great. And that's the truth, Freddie.
0: Zaquan in Nevada. Knicks win their first championship since 1973. Zaquan, what say you?
4: Freddie, how you doing?
0: I'm good.
4: DDJ? I've been hearing your voice for a long time. First time you hear my voice.
0: Appreciate you.
4: I was born and raised in Brooklyn, New York. I've been a Knicks fan my whole life. And I got to watch Game 5 with my 6-year-old daughter. It was a great sport moment for me. They should have suspended Wembanyama, but I'm happy they didn't. I got to see my boy Jalen Brunson put that man in the blender on Game 5, man. Look that man. Ate him. Made that man look like Wimby Yum Yum. You know? So that was the proudest moment as a Knicks fan. My only concern was Carl Anthony Fowles, because of him, I'm seeing too much of Mitchell Robinson, and I was afraid he was going to put him on the line, man. Now, unless his fans was worried about Hackenshack, I was worried about Smacker Mitch. So I'm telling you right now, you're a sports fan, you're a Knicks fan, Shannon, you're a Knicks fan, you already know, New York City, we never satisfied. False NBA, false odds, NBA titles, my butt. We'll see that next year. Thanks, y'all.
5: All right, there you go. A compilation of Knick fan calls into their pal Freddie this week, also celebrating the New York Knicks championship. So that right there is our calls of the week. Let's get to other news.
6: They may not be the top stories of the day.
7: In other news.
6: But you need to be in the know. This is In Other News.
5: Goldhammer, you see this story on Sauce Gardner?
8: Yeah, I did see this story, and it was bizarre. Everybody thought he was 25, but he's actually 24. And now I'm looking. ESPN.com now lists him
5: as
8: 24 years old. So
5: yeah.
8: I guess they've looked at driver's license or whatever, but Sauce is exactly correct. Somehow, everybody got his age wrong. He's really 24 years old.
5: Yeah, apparently on his profiles before Goldhammer just checked on ESPN.com, Pro Football Focus, Yahoo Sports, his birth date was listed as August 31st, 2000. But apparently his birth date is August 31st, 2001. So he is 24 years old, not 25. And he even told The Athletic that he has always said his birthday was 2001. It's on his driver's license. Quote, when it comes to the paperwork and everything, I've signed it all says 01. So I don't know where or how it got messed up unless people just get it straight from Google.
8: Yeah.
5: End quote.
8: I think that's what happened. One person screws it up. And then all the other sites follow suit because this is an example of how information can go very bad on the internet.
5: Well, I hope it doesn't change. You know, do you think the Colts, you know, maybe they thought he was a year older and they regret the trade now? I hope not.
8: Yeah, I mean, you'd want him to be younger if you were the Colts, wouldn't you?
5: Oh, yeah, that's true. Well, maybe the Jets. Do the Jets regret making the trade because he's actually younger?
8: I think the Jets knew his real age based on what Sauce Gardner is saying. It's
5: okay.
8: Just the internet was confused.
5: All right. Sometimes we all get tricked every now and then by the internet. It's very difficult to keep track of what's going on there. All right. There you have it. Good stuff today. So,
9: also, shout out to the couple yesterday at the Knicks parade who got married after being together for 53 years. They got married at the Knicks parade.
5: Well, shout out. Let's do it.
8: They were to, maybe the problem was them, you know. It was their relationship.
5: I'm not going to blame them. That's on you. For Aaron Goldhammer, I'm Jonathan Zaslow. This has been Freddie and Harry. Amber and Ian next.
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11: I think it's pretty safe to say that the entire field will be chasing Shane Van Gisbergen for the win this weekend at San Diego. Shane recently commented on if he had any input on how the Coronado course was set up.
13: It was more like little stuff, like the pit entry was quite dangerous to how they started it. You'd be braking, whereas other people staying on track would run up your when you're trying to pull into pit lane, so they put like a little chicane in there to slow it down, and then I think for the restarts they're going to skip the chicane, which would be cool, and like the Roval used to be, you know, when they'd come to the green, so just little things like that. And yeah, I think they're limited, especially on the airport side, of how much they can move the track around and how much they're allowed to play with it. But yeah, it's going to be interesting to see what it looks like.
11: His biggest competition may be Tyler Reddick. Here's what Reddick thinks on the course.
14: I think I have an idea what it's going to be like. Car-wise, we got work to do. I would say everyone does, but yeah, a lot of chicanes. And obviously, the walls, the street course style race that we've experienced was, dare I say, pretty straightforward at Chicago. That didn't necessarily mean it wasn't challenging, but just the nature of the track, only 12 corners, I think. Easy to memorize, easy to pick up on. The course, longer length, like Coronado, it's just the learning curve in sim, learning curve in the weekend is going to be longer, and it's going to take longer for the track to pick up grip as we go.
11: Can SVG live up to expectations and win this weekend, or will Tyler Reddick maybe play spoiler? It's going to be fun to watch from Naval Base Coronado. For PRN's Garage Pass, this is Andrew Kerlin.
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15: I'm Ed Mangan. The United States has won its second World Cup game of the summer, defeating Australia 2-0. Both American goals coming in the first half. One an own goal, the other by Alex Freeman. So the U.S. advances to the knockout round. They can clinch first in Group D with a Paraguay win or draw. Paraguay plays Turkey later tonight. Also coming up at 8 Eastern, Brazil battles Haiti. Meanwhile, halftime in Foxborough, Morocco leads Scotland 1-0. At the U.S. Open, Wyndham Clark has been in the clubhouse for several hours, still holding the lead as the final golfers finish up round two. He has a 4-stroke lead over three other golfers. baseball, Tigers pitcher Justin Verlander has a left hamstring strain. He will likely be out for weeks. Meanwhile, on the diamond, the Cubs blew out the Blue Jays at Wrigley.
16: The pitch. Kelly swings, drills one deep in the air. Left field. Is it going to stay fair? Yes, gone. Grand slam, Carson Kelly. And it's a big first inning for the Cubs. They're now up 6-0 over the Blue Jays here in the first.
15: The call for the Cubs radio network. Chicago will go on to beat Toronto 16-2. One other game going on now in the second. The Tigers lead the White Sox 2-1. Football, the agents for Titans defensive tackle Jeff Simmons have told ESPN's Adam Schefter and the NFL Network's Ian Rappaport of Mike Garoppolo that the veterans agreed to a 3-year contract extension. The extension is worth $105.8 million with $100 million guaranteed. And makes Simmons the highest paid defensive tackle in NFL history. Hockey News, longtime standout Jonathan Toews announces his retirement.
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